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I think I'd already been listening to Courtney for a while before this record came out, but that's where I discovered Kurt, someone who's now probably my fifth favourite artist. When talking to Courtney, I also mentioned her previous record, Things Take Time, Take Time. Here's a taste from that. This is definitely the album's leading track, Ray Street.

0: This is a Sonic Youth, and that was Courtney Barnett with Ray Street. On next week's show, which would have been the episode 250 special, I've compiled a set of my favourite storytelling protest songs. Because love songs are great, but sometimes artists choose to do a lot more with their music. So look out for that. 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
1: Kia ora and welcome to Dear Donors. I'm Emily Travail.
2: And I'm Emily Murdoch.
1: Yep, two Emilys. Think of us like M&Ms. A bit sweet, a bit nutty, and definitely hard to ignore. 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
1: On today's podcast, we welcome Polly and Lynn from Kuratawhiti, the Community Foundation for Christchurch City, Selwyn and Waimakariri. They're connecting generous people who care with causes that matter. Their model, through invested endowment funds, means that since 2017, they've given away a whopping $15.7 million to our communities. Because this kind of giving isn't just for today, it's for forever. Good morning, everyone, and welcome to our episode today. We're joined by the lovely Lynn and Polly from Kuratawhiti. Thanks for joining us today, ladies.
3: Great to be here.
4: Thanks for having us.
1: Awesome. Well, we'll get straight into our questions then. Lynn, could you tell us a little bit about yourself and about your path into philanthropy and how you got into Kuratawhiti?
3: I'd love to. So I'm from the UK, which you can probably hear from my accent, got three children with my husband Richard, who I met at university. We decided in our early 30s that we would move over to New Zealand. So we came over to Auckland initially in 2002, spent 4 years there before moving over to Sydney in Australia, and then on to Melbourne, where we spent 11 years so the children could finish their schooling. And then we got the opportunity to come back to New Zealand and move to Christchurch in 2021.

0: So that's how I find myself in Christchurch. During that time, I took a career break when we were moving between internationally. And when I wanted to go back into the workforce, I'd done quite a lot of voluntary work by that time. So I thought, how can I bridge the gap between that voluntary work and getting back into a career? So I did a Master's of Philanthropy, Social Investment and Philanthropy, while I was in Melbourne. And that led me into philanthropy. So that's really my journey here.
1: What made you choose the Master's in Philanthropy?
0: At that stage, I think it's changed a little bit now, but there wasn't really much available by way of studying. It felt like quite a difficult space to break into. I hadn't worked in Australia before, my last job in the UK had been running trade exhibitions, so I didn't really have any relevant experience. I didn't have a network, and so I was wanting to find a way to learn more about it, and that springboard back into something different.
1: Interesting. What was the most? What do you remember from the degree? From the study?
0: I probably went into it with a fundraising perspective, but just realizing how much broader it is when you get in there, and the, you know, learning the difference between funding and fund seeking, and it was early stages of impact investing. So it just opened things up for me in a way that I hadn't anticipated. I really enjoyed studying. I really liked that. I liked the opportunity to meet all the different people. And one of the things that I took away from it that I've maintained is I did a thesis on collective giving, which has led me into various things afterwards, jobs that I've had where I worked for Good to Give for a little while, which is a workplace giving platform. And we ran a project where we tried to set up giving circles in the workplace so that it brought groups of people together from across a business who might not otherwise work together. We ran a 6-month trial for them to give, and the company matched their donations, and they chose where they were going to distribute those funds to. So I've had a lot of I've loved seeing how collective giving has evolved over that time since I studied it. So that's one of the best or most interesting things that I got out of the degree.
1: Amazing. And you're now at Kura Tafiti?
0: I am, yes.
1: What's your role there?
0: I'm the chief executive.
1: Fantastic. Now turn to Polly. Polly, what's your background? Tell us a bit more about yourself and what drew you into this line of work.
2: Okay. Like Lynn, I am also a mum of three, living in East Christchurch in lovely Lynnwood. I've been fundraising and volunteering and involved in the community sector for maybe 15 years now. Born in the Philippines, lived most of my life in Wellington. I've been in Christchurch for about a decade. My first actual graduate role in what I studied and qualified in was a law degree. And like many people who do a law degree, I was not cut out to be a solicitor. I was fairly young and gung-ho and very idealistic. My first job was with a government ministry. Oh, this is the most boring subject matter. Tertiary regulatory reform for biosecurity, animal welfare, food safety and the agricultural system. And would you believe it, I found that work to be extremely dry.
1: God, that's a really long acronym.
2: Yeah, it is.
1: Like, the acronym's too long.
2: So it was a lot of work making sure that rules, regulations, legislation was fit for purpose. And what I found was the most interesting part in that role was actually working with the ministerial advisory committees, so people who were extremely passionate about the work they did, even if it wasn't something I was passionate about, and that were giving really top quality advice to ministers about things. After maybe 3 years doing that kind of work, and being a young idealistic person and doing lots of protests and campaigns and activism, a role came up with Shakti Ethnic Women's Refuge in Wellington. They wanted to set up a new safe house which was culturally responsive to the needs of African, Asian, Middle Eastern, and Latin American women who have really specific needs culturally and, the place and space that they're in. And so gave up my lovely secure job in the public sector to

0: do that work. And that's been really like quite an exciting and meaningful road into doing stuff in the fundraising sector. Really enjoyed it.
1: Mm. And you're at Kura Tawhiti now. Yes. What's your role there?
0: I'm the donor engagement manager. So I work alongside Lynn to do quite a lot of different things, actually. Talk to donors, figure out what it is that they want to do, the causes that they're passionate about, the legacy that they'd like to leave. I really enjoy it. It's actually quite great work. The pace is really good because it's such donor-led work. And we really get to understand what makes people tick, what people are passionate about. And it's a lot of asking other people their advice, what they want to do with their lives. And I think that's a really cool position to be in.
1: Oh, fantastic. Thank you. Now, we have listeners who aren't just based in Christchurch. So just to paint a picture for everybody who's listening, could you tell us a bit more about Kura Tawhiti, what it actually does and the role it plays for our community here in Canterbury?
2: Okay, yep. We're the community foundation for Christchurch, Selwyn, Waimakariri. And we're one of 18 community foundations across Aotearoa New Zealand. People who are not based here might be familiar with other organisations that are set up in the similar way. But community foundations work slightly different to, I say normal charity, what's normal, but to other charities, in that when people give to a charity, we like to say they give through us to other charities, but we take donations and we then invest them, and we then make distributions from the return on those investments. So the gift that you give goes on giving year after year as that investment grows.
1: Fascinating. So you work in an endowment model.
2: Yeah.
1: Do you want to tell us a little bit more about that? Because some people may not even know what endowment term means.
2: Yep. No, that's fine. I mean, in everyday life, some people choose to set some money aside and invest it, and that money grows, and it can be used for their personal use, or they can set up a charitable trust, a private charitable trust. But mm-hmm. we run a model where you give money to the foundation to invest on your behalf, what we would call a donor advised fund. And that allows you to make a charitable donation. You receive your tax credit for that. But then the how the money is distributed is done in line with your wishes. Mm-hmm. So if you're if you've got an area that you're very passionate about and you want to ensure that that is supported beyond your lifetime, then you can set up a donor advised fund. For people who are more interested in, they don't necessarily have a specific cause that they want to support, but just love the region in which they live and work, we have general funds. So our discretionary fund is we're able to distribute that in line with where the need is greatest at any given time. Mm-hmm. But also something like our Green Philanthropy Fund is very much focused on the environment. Mm-hmm. So there's different options for people depending on where they're at and what they want to do. So that's basically the endowment model.
1: Great. Amazing. So I could give through Kura Tawhiti and it could go to something I really specifically wanted to go to because that's what I'm really, really care about. Or I can say, I trust you to share it with whatever's most important in our region at the time. You also have the Impact 100 model as a vehicle through which people can give to the community. Would you mind sharing a little bit more information about that vehicle? Yeah,
2: absolutely. So this is a group that we set up last year. I set it up with Jane Anderson from JB Weir, and she's also very keen on the collective giving model. So Impact 100 is actually a global network. It was set up in the US by a lady called Wendy Steele. It's been going for just over 25 years now. And there's, off the top of my head, around about 75 to 80 chapters globally now. And basically, the basic premise is trying to bring 100, it's mostly women, if I can, women tend to be attracted to collective giving, mm-hmm. more so, but it's not a always the case. But they pool the funds, the donations that they give,

0: and jointly make a decision as to where they're distributed. And the idea is that if we each give individually, that's fantastic, but we don't necessarily make know what impact that donation has, and it might not be big enough to shift the dial. Whereas if 100 people are coming together, in our chapter we each give $1,100. There's various ways of donating that, because obviously that's quite a large sum of money over a year for people to be giving, but we pool those funds, and then we walk people through the grant cycle. So there's a learning piece in there for members. So it's not us telling people what to do. It's very much come along, get involved. And then we jointly choose where that money gets given to. Mm.
1: Is it a maximum of 100 people?
0: No. There's no upper limit, but the idea is that you get at least 100 women to join. That's the journey that we're on.
2: Amazing. It sounds like quite a good way if you've not really done a huge amount of giving at a more significant level, like you said, at 1,000. Quite a good way to learn from other people who've invested and what you're thinking about when you're looking at a charity and deciding where to share your money. It sounds like quite a nice place to come and be welcomed into that new aspect of giving. Would you say that?
0: It's a great entry point into philanthropy and a safe space as such, because you are with other people who maybe have a little bit more experience. Mm-hmm. And you, as I say, you get the opportunity to learn how it works. Mm-hmm. with other people, and it's a lot of fun. We try to put on events. It's not just a financial transaction. We're bringing people together, interesting speakers, so that and hopefully a little bit of networking in that. We're trying to broaden the group so it's more diverse, bring younger people in, because obviously their voice counts as well. Mm. And looking to work with businesses as well, around potentially them supporting members of staff who might want to participate as a development piece.
2: Amazing. For individuals listening who might be interested in joining Impact 100 or potentially giving through Karata Fiti, where can they go and find some more information on that sort of thing?
0: On the website. We've got a very broad ranging website, so you can go and search Impact 100 on the website, and that will bring up all the information that you need,
2: and they can get in touch and have a conversation and learn more about it. We'll put the notes for that in the show notes as well, a link to the website. And then for non-profit organisations who might be interested in accessing some of those funds, how does it work in terms of how you distribute the funds to charities?
3: There's actually a few different ways that we can help with not-for-profits, and we're really keen for not-for-profits to come and talk to us and understand a bit more about what we do and how we can support them. I'll talk about trust transfers. So if you have, let's say, a charitable trust set up, but you might not have the skills or the expertise to be investing a pot of money, come talk to us. You can transfer the money over to us and we can manage that for you. It might be that you had a charitable trust started, people are aging out, and the next generation of the family that runs that isn't really that interested. Come and talk to us and we can figure out how to best structure the money that you've got sitting there. Obviously, you can help with endowment funds. So this might happen if you, this doesn't happen often, but maybe you have a bequest that drops out of the sky and you have $100,000 sitting there and you're thinking, what do I do with this money and how do I make the best of this and make sure it lasts for the duration of the of our charity and it sort of shores up the years to come? Come and talk to us, because we can figure out where to put it and how to invest it wisely and make sure that it supports the things that are important to your charity and the work that you do. And we also do a few pass-through funds. So you would have seen we've done some work with Rod Donald Trust and some charities over in the Banks Peninsula region, redoing some tracks over there after some storm damage, so we can work to amplify your fundraising messaging, get you out to a different group of people, and then we pass the funds on to you.
2: Fantastic. Fascinating. So if a charity, so you

I presume you have already established significant pot, and if a charity wanted to just apply to fit in the green, I guess, priority area, so that

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1: The Bible has all of these and more. 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

gone. 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

Kia ora, Aotearoa. Good news. The starting age for the National Bowel Screening Program has dropped from 60 to 58 years old. You don't need to do anything. When you turn 58 or 59, you'll be sent a free bowel screening kit. Happy birthday. Even better, you'll get a free kit every 2 years until you turn 75. Bowel screening can find cancer early when it can often be successfully treated. It's free, quick and easy. Bowel screening saves lives. When you get your kit, just do it.

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Our ship, it is laden, the hull we will steer.

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2: Isang magandang gabi sa lahat-lahat nating mga taga-subaybay dito sa ating programa, Kabayan Radio. 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But anyway, winter is almost done. 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

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I'm not sure, but you could be able to follow. We are posting, may poster kami na pinopost sa ano, sa dito sa may Kabayan Radio post, Facebook page. So, yung schedules ng event na ito. 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

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That is how important itong workshop na magaganap this coming 18th of September. 18th of September.

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Kia ora, I'm Anke Richter, the founder of Decult, a groundbreaking cult awareness conference happening again this October in Aotearoa, New Zealand. We're going to have 2 days of powerful conversations about healing and justice with survivors, experts, lawyers, therapists, and authors. And we're live streaming them around the world. Decult will make a

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0: Kia ora. If you enrol to vote, you'll soon receive an enrolment pack in the mail. 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

This is Opus 33, the Music from Opera program. You have been listening to Voltaire's Caliph of Baghdad. We heard some highlights and the overture from this opera, which was first performed in Paris in 1800. We move now to Paul McCartney. If you listen to this program regularly, you will remember that we have already played the first and second parts of the Liverpool Oratorio. As I said earlier, this is not an opera, but an oratorio composed by Paul McCartney, assisted by Carl Davis, to commemorate the 150th anniversary of the Royal Liverpool Philharmonic Orchestra. What you are about to hear now is the third part of the story, which deals with Paul's life in Liverpool. I intend to play the fourth and last part of the oratorio in the next episode of this program. So make sure that you listen to this program, which goes to air on the first and third Tuesday night of each month at 9 p.m. So here it is, the third part, Wedding and Work, from the Liverpool Oratorio. The singers Kiri Tikanawa, Sally Burgess, Jerry Hadley and Willard White. They're accompanied by the Royal Liverpool Philharmonic Orchestra and the choir of the Liverpool Cathedral, conducted by Carl Davis.

This is the music from Opera Programme Opus 33. You have just heard the third part of Paul McCartney's Liverpool Oratorio, played by the Royal Liverpool Philharmonic Orchestra and the choir of the Liverpool Cathedral. The singers were Kiri Takanawa, Sally Burgess, Jerry Hadley and Willard White. And that brings this session of Opus 33, the music from opera programme, to an end. I'm Ivan Hansen, signing off for today. Thank you for listening.

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after med research, and it continues to grow. And so we were shocked, we were sick to hear that we were also in this list of people that were organizing.

What else could this do for the community? And what else could we do that actually make this an environmentally better product? But when they want to get their products or their enterprises or their businesses or their city design actually built and funded, they have to go to 20th Century Finance, which still asks a very different question, and the question that drove much of the 20th century, which is, how much financial value can I extract from this? And so you just have this incredible psychological standoff between how much value can we generate, how much financial value can I extract? How is this going to play out? And when I even listen to individual companies, I listen like, where are you speaking from? Which mindset is ruling you? And to understand why some companies are still stuck in that 20th century one and others are just dancing in the 21st century one, we have to dive deeper into what I call corporate psychotherapy. So, you know, if people go to the psychotherapist and they say, oh, I need to go see a psychotherapist, I have relations with all these really difficult people, and you need to help me relate to these very difficult people. And the further they go into the psychotherapist, they're like, oh, it's not them, it's me. It's how I think. So we need to go into the inner workings of the individual company. And for this, I draw on the work of the brilliant Marjorie Kelly, who drew up five criteria for understanding the DNA at the heart of a company. Purpose, governance, networks, ownership, and finance. So you can ask any company, and I really enjoy doing this. So purpose, so what's your purpose? What's the mission? What's written there? And what you do? Is your purpose to be the biggest player and have increasing market share? Or is it to have a safe and prosperous Kenya, which is the purpose of those Fresh Life toilets? Or democratize mobility, which is the purpose of the open source vehicle? So that purpose just totally drives whether you're in the 20th or 21st mindset. But the governance, what incentives do your staff have when they're called to the weekly meeting? What are they supposed to show that they've achieved? Increased profits only, or cutting costs, cutting carbon, cutting resource use, cutting water use, improving community connection? What are the metrics by which we govern ourselves? The networks, are these companies networked with others who actually are really aligned with their values, or still in networks with others who fight against their values and make them have to defend it at every meeting? How are they owned? By employees, as a cooperative, or by shareholders? Because that, of course, has a huge question about the quality of finance, the voice of finance, and the question that finance is bringing. Owned by shareholders, and you're probably still drawn ultimately to that question of how much financial value can we extract from this? And I think some companies really exhibit what you could call this kind of corporate schizophrenia, because they may have changed their purpose. We are a 21st century company. We have this visionary purpose for where we're going. But if you don't change the governance and the networks, the ownership and the finance, and I would say that this is what happened to Unilever, right? Paul Pullman has a clear vision for that company, and even is trying to change the governance, saying, I won't give quarterly reports anymore because I don't want the kind of shareholders who want that quarterly return. But still, the company is owned predominantly by the stock market. Some investors who are going along with them, but some very mainstream. No wonder in February this year, Warren Buffett, 3G, and Heinz Kraft came along and think, actually, you know, we think we could extract quite a lot more financial value from this quite quickly. And you get that hostile takeover bid. So you have to get away from this corporate schizophrenia and align all of this DNA with the 21st century vision. What would it mean to have governance that actually reinforces that? To be networked with others who share those values? To be owned and financed by those who actually believe in generating multiple benefits? And to me, this is the excitement of the 21st century enterprise adventure. To create enterprises that align all of this DNA in the right way so that the entire enterprise can be dancing with that question. How many benefits can we layer into the way that we design this? What else can we generate for the community, for the planet, and do good along the way? And I know that this room is packed with people who think like this. So let me invite you to ask that question. If we had a donut table in our office, in our meeting space, and we sat around on it. And by the way, I can easily send you a PDF. There are companies and hotels all over the world who've actually said, I'm going to do that. And they've put a giant donut picture on their corporate table, and they meet at it and use it to talk about their engagement in the world. I'll send it to you if you want it. But imagine if you're doing that, how does it change the way you think about what your enterprise is and is for? Is it bringing us into this compass for which our children's children will remember us? I've had the privilege of working with some of the world's best

0: stop-motion animators to make a one-minute animation for each of the seven ways to think like a 21st century economist in my book. They're silly, playful, irreverent, because we have to take economics out of the ivory towers, out of the equations, and realize that economics is what we all do and think and live and create every day. So, don't eat donuts, but this is the one that might actually turn out to be good for us. Thank you very much.
1: 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Kate Raworth is a senior research associate at Oxford University's Environmental Change Institute and a professor of practice at the Amsterdam University of Applied Sciences. Her book, Donut Economics, Seven Ways to Think Like a 21st Century Economist, has been published in 18 languages. Raworth delivered this address to the annual Meaning Conference in Brighton in 2017. Since then, she has received 4 honorary doctorate degrees. She gives many talks and produces audiovisual teaching tools. Cities taking the model on board include Amsterdam, Berlin, Melbourne, Australia, and Nanaimo, British Columbia, Canada. There's an annotated map of more than 50 cities and regions working with the concept at activism website donuteconomics.org. 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I'm Wings series producer, Frieda Worden. 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

0: Hi everyone, New Zealand's 2026 general election is coming soon. And this time it's different. You now need to enrol before voting starts. We're out telling everyone, aren't we, pup?
1: Remember, if you want to vote, you need to enrol first. 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Just open it up, check your details are correct, and you're good to go. 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